Lara all about sexual abuse in the classical music world. In the documentary, Lara is very critical of a lot of classical music institutions, but she does highlight one school that has made real changes to protect students, changes that seem to be working really well. This is the Amsterdam Conservatory in the Netherlands,

0: towards empty condos. Mm. So again, how do we use these resources that we have, collective resources, most effectively?
1: What do you make of the criticism that this is a bailout? And again, Pierre Poilievre and others have said, these are developers who bet on the wrong horse. Mm-hmm. They thought that they could create and

The ABC Australia headline says it all. Marauding cockatoos thwarted by bin lid invented by men's shed. That pretty much sums it up. Nice try, birds, but it was cocka too little, cocka too late. Now here's Spirit with Fresh Garbage. Yeah! What? Who's calling in the... Hello? Oh, hi, boss. Look, I'm sorry I ate your lunch. It was an accident. Yes, I did do it every day last week, too. It was

0: Imagine you've been charged with a crime and the only witness pointing the finger at you isn't even human.
1: Are you serious?
0: It's something artificial, created by a mysterious Canadian. And it's coming for all of us.
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0: Crime as we know it will never be the same.
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4: From CBC News, The World This Hour, I'm Neil Herland. We are learning more details about the police officer and the civilian who died during a shooting in Montreal Monday. The shooter also died.

0: within the party. Up to this and up until today, frankly, the former Health Secretary Wes Streeting had expressed interest in running for leadership. But today, he said that he wouldn't challenge Andy Burnham for the leadership. If that happens and Andy Burnham is essentially appointed as the new leader, Keir Starmer will leave Downing Street in mid-July. If there is a leadership contest, then Keir Starmer is likely to stay in office until mid-September.
1: Tell me more about him, Andy Burnham.
0: In many ways, he's quite the polar opposite to Keir Starmer. He's a northerner. He was born in Liverpool. Starmer is from the south of England. He has Irish heritage. His wife is Dutch. He's been in politics for well over two decades. He was elected as an MP over 25 years ago. He has served in previous Labour governments under Tony Blair and Gordon Brown. He ran for the leadership before, in fact, twice before, but failed. And then he stepped away from Westminster politics and he ran for mayor of Manchester. And he has served there for 9 years until stepping down last week. I talked to Tom Cagle about him this afternoon. Cagle is a senior politics lecturer at Nottingham Trent University. And he was saying, from a Manchester perspective, he was certainly seen as a very successful mayor.
2: I think he has a track record in Manchester in terms of transport, in terms of tackling homelessness as well. I think he also, from a communication standpoint, has an ability to talk like a normal person. And I think that's something that has attracted many voters to Nigel Farage, that he's quite plain spoken. I think that's true of Andy Burnham as well.
0: And he's a, you know, he's quite an upbeat sort of chap. He's charismatic. He's optimistic. Someone was saying to me this morning, he seems to really enjoy politics, which maybe you didn't quite get that sense of it from Keir Starmer. But Tom Cagle was also saying what he doesn't have, what Burnham doesn't have, is foreign policy experience. We don't know what his foreign policy might be, nor do we know what his programme for government is. Normally, when you have these leadership races in the UK, the candidates have to lay this out, right? But with Andy Burnham, all of that is pretty unclear right now.
1: So whoever ends up being next prime minister, I cannot imagine that their job will be easy during such an unsteady period in British politics. What are the major challenges that they will face?
0: Yeah, first is the economy, economic growth. The British economy has been sluggish for several years now. Some people say it's Brexit. Others blame the pandemic, the impact of wars, Russia's attack in Ukraine or the Iran war, and the pressure on public services has continued to grow. So the new prime minister will have to deal with that. They'll have to deal with the cost of living crisis. People are dealing with high rents, high energy bills. From a political perspective, they will have to deal with the continued rise of Reform, Nigel Farage's populist right-wing party that's topping so many polls right now. And they'll have to be seen to bring a very divided Labour Party together. And then, as I said, you have the foreign policy issue. Tomorrow marks the 10th anniversary of the Brexit vote. Mm. Britain has churned through six prime ministers in that time, heading into the seventh. Yeah. And 10 years on, the next prime minister will still have to deal with the impact of that decision and rebuilding relations with the EU and trying to maintain that rocky special relationship with the US.
1: The world's Orla Barry, thank you very much.
0: Thank you, Carolyn.
3: In Colombia, another political earthquake with a very close presidential runoff election on Sunday. The far-right candidate, a millionaire lawyer backed by President Trump, is Abelardo de Les Priella. He won the election by 1%. That's according to a preliminary count released Sunday by Colombian authorities. De Les Priella has been celebrating his win, but his left-wing opponent says he will not concede defeat until after a recount. From Bogota, reporter Manuel Rueda has more.
4: Supporters of conservative candidate Abelardo de Les Priella drove through Bogotá honking their horns and waving Colombian flags to celebrate the election result. Sandra Sambo moved to Italy 2 years ago after her daughter survived a kidnapping attempt. She returned for the election. I hope we can recover our public spaces and our security, she says, because our children are growing up in fear. De Les Priella ran for office for the first time in his life and gained popularity for promising a tough approach to crime that includes building mega prisons like those in El Salvador and canceling peace talks with Colombia's rebel groups. These proposals resonated with many voters because groups that conduct kidnappings and force businesses to make extortion payments have become more powerful recently. The wealthy lawyer, who calls himself El Tigre, or the

Thai village in southwest Cambodia, part of this carbon credit project, Minh Minet rides her motorbike from her home to her farmland, where she grows durian and bananas. She points out an area beyond a stream, where she says Wildlife Alliance staff and authorities burned down her farming equipment. Minette says her family has been growing crops here since 2016.

0: This is The World. I'm Marco Werman. Fuel restrictions have been part of everyday life in Crimea, but the top official in Crimea has now suspended all sales to the public. Russian-appointed Crimean Governor Sergei Aksyonov said that fuel would now be sold exclusively to government agencies that ensure Crimea's functioning and security. This measure was implemented after Ukraine ramped up its attacks on supply and energy lines. Summer camps in Crimea have now been canceled, and wineries there are facing a severe downturn. Padre Kenny is professor of Eastern European history at the University of Kentucky in Lexington. He told us that now the symbolism of Crimea is crumbling.
1: Russia has always seen Crimea as kind of the ultimate vacation spot. Its beaches and its summer camps and its wineries have long been destinations for them. And then since 2014, then, it's been a way of showing, look, there's nothing to see here. There's no war. People are having a great time. They're celebrating ordinary life, especially every summer. So that Crimea becomes kind of a symbol of Russian normality.
0: Yeah, so as Kyiv goes after fuel infrastructure, including roads and bridges in the territory Russia took from them,

the reason it's being posted about online, ironically, is that it is nostalgic. It's fun. It's kind of one of the things I noticed by getting into it is that these things actually become decor in a way that they don't when you're doing streaming. Like I now have, like I said, a DVD wall behind me. I have an under the counter CD player in my kitchen. There is a little bit of like, you know, I'm cosplaying the 90s. Mm-hmm. I'm

0: good morning. Happy Tuesday. And what a beautiful day we have on our hands right now, albeit a little chilly. In St. John's at the moment, it is mainly sunny, currently sitting at 7 degrees, but it is expected to warm up as the day goes on. I'm your host, Jen White. Thanks so much for being here with us this morning. Coming up on this next half hour of the show, the FFAW is trying to get more fishers into the industry. You're going to hear why just ahead. But first, let's take a look at your weather for today here in St. John's. It is going to be a beautiful sunny day with westerly winds gusting to 30. We're going to get up to a high of 20 degrees today, except only reaching about 15 degrees along parts of the coast with a UV index of 7 or high. In Clarenville today and right across our listening area, it's going to be a beautiful sunny day, but becoming a mix of sun and cloud in Clarenville this afternoon with some light winds getting up to a high of 22 degrees. In Buren, it's going to be mainly sunny with light winds. A high of 17 is expected today, except it's going to be a few degrees lower along parts of the coast. And in Burgio today, it's going to become a mix of sun and cloud near noon with some light winds, and it's going to be a little cooler there on the southwest coast, getting up to a high of just 12 degrees. And stay tuned because there are other great stories that we're working for you on for you today here on the show. We're going to be talking traffic a lot here this morning. Take a picture. It lasts longer and it might be expensive. If you get caught by one of the 7 speed cameras that are across the province, you're going to learn more about how the program is going nearly 1 year in when our morning show reporter Daryl Roberts joins us here in the studio. That's after the news at 7:30. And then, as you just heard in the news there with Catherine, hundreds of cars on their way to St. John's were stuck in traffic over the weekend. We're going to chat about why drivers were left on the highway after the news at 8 o'clock. And then we'll talk with the CEO of Safety NL about the ever-frustrating zipper merge. Stay tuned for that. That's coming up just before 8:30. Time now is 6:07. It's not a typical 9-to-5 job, but there's fresh air, the lure of the open ocean, being your own boss, and helping put dinner on tables. It's all part of being an inshore fish harvester. But right now, there's not enough people choosing fishing as a career, and the FFAW is trying to change that. The broadcast's Paula Gale spoke with Fisheries Union President Dwan Street.
1: Now, how much of a need is there right now for new people to enter this industry?
2: Obviously, you know, when you look at the average age of a fish harvester, it's about 54. So over the next decade or so, we're going to be looking at a significant number of retirements. And we want to make sure that those enterprises and those positions are filled by young people who understand that this is a very good industry. And to kind of negate that message that we hear far too often that the fishery is a dying industry, because if you look at the value and how much it actually means to our province, it's clear that that's not true.
1: Yeah. And, you know, you have owner operators in the inshore. You also have crew members. I mean, is there a need for both, or you know what I'm saying?
2: Absolutely. Yeah, there is. And again, it's not just one area in the province either. It's right from Labrador right on down to the South Coast.
1: Yeah. Now, over the years, of course, you know, many children have followed in their father's footsteps, right, to enter this industry. But you know, especially since the moratorium, is that happening a lot?
2: We're starting to see a lot of folks wanting to come back home. And you're right, after the moratorium, I mean, I grew up around Bonavista, and to see the amount of families that left and just never came back, and rightfully so. I mean, it was the largest layoff in Canadian history. But now you're starting to see folks wanting to come back. And we hear from folks all the time, whether they went to the oil sands in Alberta, but wanting to bring your young families back, want a future in the fishery. And they'll call here and ask, you know, what do I have to do to get into the industry? And obviously we'll send them to the certification board, who is a partner on this project, and help them, because it is good news, of course, when you hear folks wanting to come back. But I think the onus is on us, too, to also promote it and to let folks know that there are good jobs here and they're available. And, you know, there's nothing better sometimes than being your own boss and being able to live in rural Newfoundland and raise your family there. So I think this project is going to be really, really important in doing that.
1: Yeah, and I know the fishery has evolved a lot. Maybe some people don't realize, you know, about you know, maybe some of the educational requirements and things like that. So let's talk about that. In terms of becoming like an owner operator, like what do you need for education?
2: Well, you do need a number of credits through the certification board. And I think a lot of folks don't realize that some of the courses they may have taken, whether they train for other professions, actually transfer over. And I'm just thinking about like small engine repair. And we've worked over the years with a lot of folks to say, you know, you have a lot of skills that can translate. And there's even a course that's called, it's PLAR, and it's a prior learning assessment. And, you know, if you can come in and demonstrate that you know how to, say, mend a shrimp trawl, or you know how to do certain repairs, then you get credits for this, and you'll come in and do that in front of an assessor. So a lot of this, you know, folks know about it, but it's gotten lost, and new people wanting to get into the industry don't know about it. So what this project's going to allow us to do is do some marketing materials, get out into schools, get out into trade shows, and really promote the industry. And the Safety Association, the Fish Harvesting Safety Association, is another partner on this project. And what they've done over the years, I mean, they've made strides in safety and getting personal locator beacons in the hands of folks and doing online training modules that you can go on and earn credits. So it's an awesome partnership, and we're so happy to see government finally approve this, because it sat for far too long with the Liberal government and we could not get any headway. But when we sat with the Premier and with Fisheries Minister and Minister Paddock, they obviously saw the value in this, and it was a no-brainer. So we're super happy to see that they approved it.
1: Yeah, I want to hear more about that in a moment. But I mean, do you think for some people, they're maybe intimidated by some of the financial investment that could be required and things like that, you know, like boat ownership and having to like purchase a crab license, things like that?
2: Definitely. And last year we did form a Young Harvesters Committee, and that consists of representatives all over the province to sit down and to talk about some of this stuff and to identify areas where, again, they might feel intimidated, they might feel need for improvements, maybe something that worked for them. And we've had like banks come in and do talks where the young harvesters can sit down and say, okay, well, here's the roadblocks I've run into. And that's been important. So that committee is actually going to be overseeing this project as well. And what we want to do is get out, and we're going to be doing in-person summits over the 3 years to hear those concerns and see where we can help, and you know how we can work with, whether it's financial institutions, whether it's the criteria at the certification board, whether it's government, to help break down those barriers. Because you know it is a process, and a lot of folks often have misconceptions about the process as well. And we're here to try to make that easier for you, not harder. And we do want to make sure that enterprises are staying in the hands of individuals.

0: individual owner operators and not corporations, because of course that's been an issue over the last while. So what this is going to do is really sit down, see where the barriers are, and see how we can break those down and get these enterprises in their hands.
1: You just mentioned the offshore. I mean, are you also competing with them looking for crew members and such? And sometimes those incomes can be higher.
0: They can, but you know, if you're on an offshore vessel, that's a long time away from your family. And folks want to raise their families in rural Newfoundland. I mean, I grew up in rural Newfoundland. I wouldn't trade my childhood for the world. And the difference between being gone for a week or, you know, being gone for a night or two and being able to come home and tuck your kids in, it's a big difference. And when you look at the incomes in inshore owner-operator fisheries, they're very good. And folks don't realize, you know, these enterprises are multi-species enterprises. So they're not just fishing a month or two out of the year. They tend to spread out for most of the year. So I think getting a lot of those misconceptions out there and correcting them is going to be really important too, just because a lot of folks, again, think the fishery is a seasonal 1 to 2 months industry. It's low income and it's going to be a struggle, but it's not. And we really haven't done a good job promoting it.
1: Now, in Nova Scotia, they have this coast-to-classroom program, like it's right in their public K-12 system. Have you had discussions about those kinds of things?
0: We have, and we've actually had some schools reach out who want us to come in and do some work like that. And BC actually has a Young Harvesters Network, too, and we've had some folks from that group come down to our conventions and come down to our meetings to talk to us about it. And that's kind of what we started to build on when we started developing the proposal for this project. So, you know, it's, I think countrywide folks are starting to see that young people want good jobs and want to stay in their coastal communities. And through initiatives like this, that's how we get that done.
1: Now, Dwan, with this northern cod fishery really coming back, do you think that's also going to help entice people maybe back into this industry or maybe wanting to choose this industry?
0: Absolutely. I mean, it's a resource that's rebounding. Like we said earlier, unfortunately, the collapse was the largest layoff in Canadian history, and it was a mass exodus of young folks and young families from this province. But we're certainly hoping that the resurgence of it is going to help bring those folks back.
2: And that's Dwan Street. She's the president of the FFAW, and she was speaking there with the broadcast's Paula Gale.

0: Fran studied clarinet and piano, wanting to become a professional jazz musician.
1: The most important economic decision that I made was to leave the music business.
0: According to Andrea Mitchell, his wife of 29 years, Greenspan died from complications of Parkinson's disease. For CBC Radio, I'm Megan Reed.
2: And if you'd like to hear that again, you can go to the CBC Listen app and search for Business Digest. Or if you're looking for more business news anytime, head on over to our website, cbc.ca/business. Well, what a beauty of a day we have on our hands now. It's finally looking like summer today. And to get all the details on that sunshine and how long it's going to stick around, meteorologist Tiffany Cheeks joins us on the phone now from the Gander Weather Office. Good morning, Tiffany.
3: Good morning, Jen.
2: So that sunshine is just beautiful out here. Is it sunny in Gander too?
3: Yes, it is. It's beautiful here as well.
2: Is it summer finally?
3: For today, at least.
2: Okay. What can we expect?
3: So right across the island, it is mainly sunny today and expected to stay that way through most of the day. Some fog patches around. They should dissipate this morning. And light to moderate winds from the southwest. But highs today getting up to 17 to 23 degrees across parts of the island, except around 12 degrees along some parts of the south coast where wind may blow onshore. Then, unfortunately, we do have another system moving in tonight. It'll probably reach the listening area by morning with some rain, and that's going to persist right through the day Wednesday and finally taper off for metro area probably early afternoon. And we're expecting some pretty significant rainfall amounts with that. 15 to 25 over the Buren, potentially higher. We may see some rainfall warnings go out through parts of central and the south coast with that later today. But once that tapers off, we should be back to a fairly nice weather to end the week.
2: Oh, that's good. So we're going to have a beautiful day today, rain tomorrow, and then hopefully more nice weather on the way for the end of the week.
3: Yeah, it looks like once that moves out on Thursday, it shouldn't be too bad. And maybe some spotty showers Friday night, Saturday, but nothing major.
2: All right, that's great. Tiffany, thank you so much for this.
3: All right, thank you.
2: That's Tiffany Cheeks. She's a meteorologist at the Gander Weather Office.

0: Customers try to trip up the AI on purpose. Others get disgruntled if the chatbot makes a mistake.
1: I'm sorry, could you please repeat that?
2: Can you give me a side of ranch?
1: Want to add 2 cookies for $1.59?
2: No, ranch.
1: Does that complete your order?
0: After trying it out, customer Kim Gilmer worries about what could be the new normal.
3: They got our order correct and everything. I just hate that this is what the world is coming to. That just means less jobs for humans.
0: The technology is improving rapidly, and McDonald's, Dairy Queen, and Taco Bell are rolling out chatbots at their U.S. locations, while 2 companies that develop voice AI told CBC News that could hit some Canadian drive-thrus within months.
4: Sorry, did I make a mistake? Try saying add or remove.
0: Nisha Patel, CBC News, Detroit.
5: No!
6: That yell earned Joseph McGrail Beta the title of the world's loudest person. The professional air conditioner cleaner from Canberra, Australia, is being recognized by the Guinness World Records. McGrail Beta discovered his not-so-hidden loudness when he became Canberra's town crier about 8 years ago. He now yells in various competitions. McGrail Beta says the key is not practicing yelling, but saving it all for competition day. That's World Report. I'm Marcia Young. Thanks, Marcia. 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Good morning, and what a beautiful sunny morning we have on our hands here for this Tuesday. I'm Jen White. Thanks so much for being here. And a warm welcome to everyone watching on CBC Television at this hour. You're going to see us until 7:30. Coming up on this next half hour of the show, we're going to talk about Lionel Messi and take a look at just how he's doing in the World Cup when John Hancock joins us in a few moments. And then the union representing workers at Marine Atlantic says it isn't trying to shut down the ferry. You're going to hear all the details about that coming up before 7 o'clock. But first, let's take a look at your weather here in St. John's at this hour. Boy, is it beautiful, and it is getting warmer. It's mainly sunny right now. We've gone up a degree, currently sitting at 8. And for today, we're expecting a high of 20 degrees with some westerly winds gusting to 30. We're only reaching about 15 degrees along parts of the coast, though, with a UV index of 7 or high today. So it's going to be a beautiful sunny day. Looking at some other current temperatures from right across our listening area right now. In Cape Race, it's currently 4 degrees. It's warmer in Burgio, currently sitting at 8. And warmer again in Bonavista, currently 9 degrees. Time now is 6:41. Looking for a summer job can be a bit of a challenge, and in this current economy, young people are struggling more than usual to land a decent-paying gig. Personal finance columnist Rubina Ahmed-Haq has more on the student job landscape.
7: The latest numbers show unemployment in Canada is at 6.6%. This is lower than a year ago, but young people are still finding it hard to land a summer job.
8: So absolutely, youth are struggling to find work.
7: Cal Youngworth works with the recruitment firm Robert Half as the director of permanent placement. He notes that the environment has changed significantly over the past 5 years, with numerous summer internships from the pre-pandemic era failing to return. In many cases, it's because of companies shrinking budgets.
8: We receive feedback daily from organizations that they are running lean. And, this leaner, meaner type of environment that organizations are running with, it's coming at the expense of those younger individuals.
7: He's been advising companies not to give up on their summer student hiring program. Youngworth believes employers are missing out on talent by cutting these jobs.
8: I think we've all heard stories, or we know people that got their foot in the door when they were young with the company, and they're still with that, with that company 10, 15 years later. So when companies don't bring on a summer student, or they don't kind of roll the dice on somebody a little bit earlier in their career, you know, that's a real opportunity for future succession planning. It never hurts to bring in a younger perspective.
9: I don't think that they're harder to land. I think that young people aren't focused don't have direction.
7: Miriam Groom is an employment consultant and CEO of Mindful Career based in Winnipeg. She

0: regularly meets with young people who are struggling to find work, temporary or not. Groom says many of them have been following bad advice, and that is why they are not landing a job that makes them happy.
1: Well, there's a gap that happens with students. So they go through their student life through elementary, then come into high school. And they're asked, you know, maybe grade 8, grade 9 to kind of choose a career, to start thinking about it. The only thing is that now with all the options out there, especially since COVID and with social media, there's just a plethora of potential out there, and they just get very overwhelmed by trying to find a path and a career and something that they want to do. And
0: her best advice for anyone struggling to find work is to get out and meet people. She says the online application is the most crowded channel, and many times your resume gets a first pass from an AI agent, meaning if you did not add the right words or phrases, it may get rejected before it reaches a human recruiter.
1: Students should still apply online, but they should also go in person, call, email directly. Like, I'm an employer. I'm an owner of a company. I'm hiring right now for 3 or 4 roles. People who come on through social media and ask and go through other routes and try finding my email directly, it's a little bit more work. But we, as employers and as hiring managers, we do value that skill set and that determination and that way of thinking outside that box.
0: By the numbers, here's what young people are facing today. A country that's in a technical recession. Unemployment among those 20 to 24 years old is 10.4%. Companies are scaling back because of the ongoing tariffs dispute with the U.S. and overall shrinking budgets for labor. That doesn't mean you can't land a great summer job. You just have to find a way to differentiate yourself from the rest. For CBC Radio, I'm Rabina Ahmed-Huck.
2: 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Good morning, John.
3: Morning.
2: Let's talk about Argentina's Lionel Messi. He's moved into first place for the most World Cup goals.
3: Yeah, 2 days before his 39th birthday, Messi set a World Cup record, his 17th and 18th goals. Defending champion Argentina advanced to the knockout stage after a 2-0 victory over Austria on Monday. Messi was asked about his upcoming birthday and whether approaching 40 makes him feel old.
4: Honestly, I don't live thinking about the age I am. I simply try to be in good shape, try to give 100% every time I have to compete, and I feel good physically. I can help wherever I can, the group, the team, and nothing else. It is very important we have achieved the first objective, that we won 2 matches, we are in first place.
3: Yeah, Messi nearly broke the record early, but his shot was wide on a penalty kick. Kylian Mbappe scored 2 to move into a tie for second in career World Cup goals with 16. France played through the tournament's first rain delay and shut out Iraq 3-0. Also advancing to the knockout stage. Aaron Haaland scored 2, his 3rd and 4th goals of this World Cup. Norway beat Senegal 3-2, advancing to the round of 32. And Algeria scored off 2 corner kicks in the second half to rally from an early deficit and beat Jordan 2-1, improving its chances of advancing. A win Saturday against Austria will do it. Today, Portugal faces Uzbekistan at 2:30. In Houston, England versus Ghana at 5:30, that match in Foxborough. Panama plays Croatia tonight in Toronto at BMO Field, and Colombia plays Congo late game in Guadalajara. Canada and Switzerland will meet tomorrow night in Vancouver. And Canadian center back Derek Cornelius talked about the growing home support for the team.
5: For a lot of the guys, when we're playing in our European teams, you could maybe get recognized and ask for pictures and autographs, but not so much in Canada. But honestly, the last 2 weeks, we go out of the hotel, we're getting swarmed, and it's nice. It's something that we've been trying to change the script for a while. When we play at home, there's been a lot of support from away fans, from Canadians. We've been trying to really push that. When the Canadian national team is playing at home in Canada, that everyone should be wearing red and really getting behind Canada.
3: Of course, Canada can clinch its group with a victory tomorrow night, and we'll set it up again tomorrow when we get together. There's going to be a lot of excitement there in Vancouver tomorrow night.
2: Vancouver, and I think right across the country, John. Yeah, it's going to be a big day. Let's move over to basketball now. And there was a big NBA trade yesterday. What happened?
3: Yeah, the

0: Milwaukee Bucks have traded Giannis Antetokounmpo to Miami for Tyler Hero and a number of other players and draft picks. Bobby Portis also headed to Miami, while the Bucks get three players and all those draft picks. Milwaukee gets three first-round draft picks, including the 13th pick in today's NBA draft. Toronto Raptors will hold the 19th pick in today's first round of the draft. They have the 50th pick on Wednesday. In the WNBA, the Toronto Tempo lost 94-87 to Atlanta Dream. Ryan Howard led the Dream with 10 points. Marina Mabry had 23 for Toronto, dropping the Tempo's record to 8-9. After the game, Toronto Tempo forward Izzy Harrison talked about a little fatigue starting to set in.
1: It's the end of a really long road trip, so obviously fatigue and all that has probably been at its max, but I try not to think about that. I try to just push through because I know we're kind of limited still right now. I mean, we're figuring it out. Like, our last game, I feel like we were in such high spirits because we continued to fight, so I'm going to still ride on those vibes and, you know, maybe we let fatigue set in this game or whatever the case was, but we got to just keep fighting and look forward to the next game.
0: The Tempo will host the Los Angeles Sparks on Thursday. Brittany Griner scored 14 and became the WNBA's career blocks leader. Connecticut Sun beat Chicago Sky 92-63. And Caitlin Clark, 24 points. Indiana Fever beat Phoenix Mercury 86-77.
2: Let's head on over to baseball now, John. How did the Blue Jays do?
0: Well, Miles Straw hit a sacrifice fly in the seventh inning to drive in the go-ahead run. Alejandro Kirk drove in an insurance run with another sacrifice fly in the eighth. Blue Jays beat Houston 4-2 to start a 10-game homestand at Rogers Center. Dylan Cease had an up-and-down start. He gave up two runs and three hits, walked four, but he did strike out eight over 5 2/3 innings. Braden Fisher and Tyler Rogers pitched in relief, and Louis Varland came on for his 16th save. Kazuma Okamoto hit his 17th home run of the season. He also had a double, and the Jays have now won five of their last six. Shane Bieber will make his season debut tonight against the Astros in Game 2 of the series. Detroit beat the AL East leading Yankees 5-3. Tampa Bay stayed two games back of New York. They lost to Kansas City. Baltimore won their game over the LA Angels, and the Red Sox lost 3-2 to Colorado. And a hockey note, the Toronto Scepters captain and Canadian women's hockey team forward Blair Turnbull from Stellarton, Nova Scotia, says she's pregnant and due in December. Aww. Turnbull is married to Olympic bobsledder Ryan Sommer. Turnbull made the announcement Monday on social media. Blair Turnbull helped Canada win Olympic gold in 2022, gold at three different world championships, and a silver this past year at the Olympics in Italy. And there you go.
2: All right, John, thanks so much for this.
0: Talk tomorrow.
2: We'll chat then. That's John Hancock with CBC Sports. Well, a reliable ferry service depends on fair contracts and decent wages. That's the message from Unifor, the union that's representing workers at Marine Atlantic. The union says it's not trying to shut down the ferry service, and it won't stop the shipment of food, drugs, and other critical goods to this province. Unifor President Lana Payne made those points in a letter to Premier Tony Wakeham yesterday. Now, Jennifer Murray is the Atlantic Regional Director for Unifor, and On the Go's Chrissy Holmes spoke with her yesterday.
3: Lana Payne's letter is really about what we've been seeing and hearing from the Premier of Newfoundland and Labrador with respect to the collective bargaining process with Marine Atlantic. And we just wanted to clarify, you know, the fact that we are not looking to shut down ferry service and take these really important, things away from Newfoundlanders and Labradorians. We simply want Marine Atlantic to return to the bargaining table and bargain fairly, a collective agreement, so that our members can carry on and do what they actually love to do. So it really was just to clarify Unifor's position, because I think that it's been misrepresented out there.
4: Yeah, and I mean, last we heard, the province was looking for intervener status at a hearing on the designation of Marine Atlantic as an essential service. So what does Unifor's definition of an essential service look like?
3: Well, I mean, constitutionally, essential services are provided to ensure that the work must continue to protect public safety during illegal labor.

close to 17, 18. I'm learning about my culture. I'm done dancing. I graduated 2019, and I'm very excited because I was the first one in my family to graduate high school, and now I'm in community college right now.

0: would you like to say to Canada today?
1: Happy Indigenous Day, everybody, and be proud who you are. No matter what people think of you and how people think you're dirty or anything like that, like racism and all that stuff, be proud that so many of us are standing up, telling them that we're still here, we're still proud, and you had better get used to it.
0: Yeah! Thank you so much for sharing that message with us.
2: That's Annalisa Colombe. She's from Pukutawagon First Nation. And you can hear more of Unreserved's broadcast from the Forks in Winnipeg today on CBC Radio 1. 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I'm your host, Jen White. We're going to be with you until 9 o'clock this morning. But first, it's time for your news.
3: This is CBC News for Newfoundland and Labrador. I'm Catherine Crummy. Good morning. The commercial northern shrimp fishery off the east coast of Newfoundland has reopened after a 10-year moratorium. The fishery was shut down in 2015 when the stock health had fallen into the critical zone. Todd Williams is DFO's Senior Director of Fishery Management Operations and Chair of the Northern Shrimp Advisory Committee. He says after a new stock assessment framework, the shrimp population is now considered healthy.
4: We're pushing out licenses and license conditions. Anytime we can reopen a fishery that had been under moratorium, it's a good day for us and it's a good day for Newfoundland and Labrador.
3: The reopening of the northern shrimp fishery is effective immediately. It applies to the area that runs roughly from Cape Friels to Cape St. Mary's. The police and director of public prosecutions say they hope new technology will help get cases through court on time. A CBC Investigates analysis found that delays in disclosure are often a key factor in charges being tossed. The police are obligated to hand over evidence to the Crown, who then gives it to the defense. As Arianna Kiln reports, it's not always happening quickly.
5: By all accounts, it was a pretty simple case. In 2022, a driver in St. John's was charged with assaulting a peace officer and obstruction. The RNC officer said the man grabbed him during a traffic stop. But getting it through court was anything but simple. The defense wanted to know if the officer was ever involved in serious misconduct. It took 10 court appearances and 14 months before they had their short answer. No. The driver walked because it took too long to get to trial. We analyzed cases tossed due to timelines laid out in the R versus Jordan decision and found that delays in disclosure were often a driving factor. RNC Chief Patrick Roach spoke about Jordan challenges in an interview in February.
6: We have technology brought in to ensure that we, and steps brought in to ensure that we're within confines of those.
5: The RNC says that technology allows officers to upload evidence to a secure digital space that the Crown can access. The head of public prosecutions says they have money in this year's budget to buy new evidence management software too. All that to keep evidence flowing and cases moving through court on time. Arianna Kelland, CBC News, St. John's.
3: NJ's Kitchen Restaurant in St. John's was robbed in broad daylight over the weekend. A few minutes after 11 a.m. on Sunday, a man walked in while staff were busy. He grabbed the cash box and walked out. Owner of the restaurant, Jamil Hussein, says he's furious. But on reviewing the security footage, he immediately recognized one of the men involved.
7: That was a guy, actually. I paid him by email transfer for that paint work that he done a little bit. He was a handyman. And then another person posted that they are really doing this game now, acting like a handyman, going to people's house and doing some job, trying to map around so that in future they can do something or whatever they want.
3: Hussein says since posting about the theft on Facebook, he has also identified another man involved. He says he has filed a police report, but has not yet heard from them. Hussein, though, says he's felt a lot of love and support from the community throughout the incident. And Mireille Egan took home this year's Fresh Fish Award for Emerging Writers from Writers NL for her currently unpublished book called The Ocean Shapes the Shore. It's about her experience.

0: Hey, good morning. It's Tuesday, June 23rd, and what a beautiful morning it is out there. It's mainly sunny and 8 degrees here in St. John's. I'm your host, Jen White. Thanks so much for tuning into the show here on CBC Radio 1 and on the CBC Listen app and everyone watching on CBC Television right now. You're going to see us for the next 25 minutes or so. Coming up on this next half hour of the show, finally, summer is upon us, and with potential for this year's El Niño weather pattern to be particularly strong, we're going to explore what might be in store for Canadians just ahead. And then, hockey night in Canada is no more. A hockey historian is going to tell us what that means to us as a country. That's later this half hour. Yes, as I keep saying, summer is here, but only for today at the very least. And that's according to meteorologist Tiffany Cheeks at the Gander Weather Office. Here, take a listen.
1: So right across the island, it is mainly sunny today and expected to stay that way through most of the day. Some fog patches around, they should dissipate this morning, and light to moderate winds from the southwest. But highs today getting up to 17 to 23 degrees across parts of the island, except around 12 degrees along some parts of the south coast where wind may blow onshore. Then unfortunately, we do have another system moving in tonight. It'll probably reach the listening area by morning with some rain, and that's going to persist right through the day Wednesday and finally taper off for metro area probably early afternoon. And we're expecting some pretty significant rainfall amounts with that. 15 to 25 over the Buron, potentially higher. We may see some rainfall warnings go out through parts of central and the south coast with that later today. But once that tapers off, we should be back to fairly nice weather to end the week.
0: And that was Environment Canada meteorologist Tiffany Cheeks in Gander. And the morning show's Johnny Hodder joins us now in our studio. Good morning, Johnny.
2: Good morning, Jen.
0: The sun is really making an impact here today. I feel like everyone in the office so far is happier.
2: We're a little more awake. We're just a little more jazzed up from it all. It's not just the coffee talk.
0: No, not just the coffee this morning, yeah. That's for sure.
2: But like beautiful blue skies outside the studio here, so I'm loving that.
0: We'll take it.
2: Yeah, exactly. Yeah.
0: What do folks need to know to get their day started here this morning, Johnny?
2: I'm going to focus on Mount Pearl and specifically some planned power outages, some notifications from Newfoundland Power out there. Now, there's a little bit of, at least when I'm looking at it, there seems to be a little bit of crossover of who is going to be impacted where and when. There's four different planned power outages listed. All four of them list Ruth Avenue and Sunrise Avenue in Mount Pearl.
0: Hmm.
2: And there's different numbers of customers affected, around 30 customers in each case, slightly above and below. But one starts at 9 a.m. and goes till 12 p.m. One starts at 11 a.m. and goes till 12. One starts at 1 p.m. and goes till 2. The fourth one starts at 1 and goes till 3. That also has Ruth Avenue and Sunrise Avenue listed. It also shows Glendale West, and in brackets it also says Sunrise Avenue and Ruth Avenue. Now, I don't live out there. I know the general area out there. If you're on Ruth Avenue and Sunrise Avenue in that area, expect to probably have some degree of power outage happening sometime between 9 a.m.

0: this morning and, what is it, 3 p.m. this afternoon. And that could be a little bit of a rolling situation happening out there. But like I said, all of those are showing, you know, somewhere between, somewhere around 30 customers affected. And then the final one that I mentioned, that 1 o'clock to 3 o'clock one, is showing almost 70 customers affected. This is all scheduled maintenance, so it's all planned stuff from Newfoundland Power. But if you're in Mount Pearl and in the Ruth Avenue or Sunrise Avenue area, you may lose your power at some point today for a couple hours.
1: All right, Johnny, thanks for this.
0: No problem.
1: That is the morning show's Johnny Hodder. Time now is 9 minutes after 7 o'clock. We are now officially into summer with the summer solstice that happened on Sunday. And this year, it could be even hotter than usual. That's because there's a chance we're on the verge of experiencing a super El Nino. Here with more is Dave Phillips. He's an emeritus climatologist with Environment and Climate Change Canada, and he joins us on the line from Barrie, Ontario. Dave, good morning.
2: Good morning, Jen. Nice to be with you.
1: It's great to have you here. Can you give us a quick recap? What's a regular El Nino?
2: Yeah, well, you know, Jen, an El Nino is not a storm. It's not human-caused. It's just a natural interaction, something that Newfoundlanders and Labradorians know a lot about, the action between the ocean and the atmosphere above it. Mm-hmm. It occurs, 8,000 kilometers away from Newfoundland and Labrador in the eastern Pacific, off the coast of Ecuador and Peru. But that little area, warmer than normal, if the water is, say, a degree warmer than it normally would be, is declared to be an El Nino. Now, a super El Nino or a Godzilla-like El Nino, hey, I didn't give you those words, that's not from me, but this is what's telling you how warm that air, that water is compared to what it normally would be. And so it occurs in one little region of the world, but it has implications weather-wise for around the world. It's affecting the Indian monsoon right now. It's failing, and that's a concern to them. For us, it tends to be a couple effects. One, for at least the Newfoundland Labrador, it normally means you have quieter, fewer number of tropical storms in the Atlantic region in summer and fall. So, but, you know, say there's going to be four instead of six, I mean, no big deal unless it hits your house and knocks your roof off. Well, then you're obviously affected even in a quiet year. So it tends to cut off the tops of these storms, these thunderstorms that develop into the monster storms. So that's the kind of immediate kind of effect. But it tends to be more of a winter effect. How does it mean for our winters when we have an El Nino and a super El Nino? And again, Newfoundland and Labrador is just so geographically removed from that area, it doesn't have a pronounced effect as it does to other parts of Canada. And same in Europe. Europe, it can maybe almost sit on the sidelines when there's a El Nino. And so Newfoundland and Labrador, yeah, it does make your winters a little milder. And just to give you an example, the last big one we had, 23-24, St. John had, you know, more snow than normal. So it doesn't really affect the snow as much as the temperatures, but you save 10% on your home heating bills. I think the only cool month that winter was November. So it tends to make average temperatures a little higher than they normally would be.
1: So is it going to have an impact there here in Newfoundland and Labrador or across Canada this summer?
2: Well, not so much the summer. Again, it's only the tropical storms that it might affect. But it tends to be later. There's a lag effect. And so normally El Ninos last 9 to 12 months. And so they begin about this time, and then they peak in the fall and the winter. And then when they die off, often they can go a little longer, but when they die off, say, next spring, all of that heat in the ocean is still there. So it tends to produce the major weather effects come after the El Nino is pretty well peaked and spent. And so what we see, a lot of scientists are saying that, you know, that next summer, 2027, might be the warmest summer globally that we've ever had because of the leftover effects, that heat in the, as you know, the last heat to leave the oceans is often later than after the land. So this is what we think, is that it will have a pronounced effect maybe more next winter and spring into summer, rather than right in the weather out your window right now is not really brought to you by El Nino.
1: And is El Nino, or these super El Ninos, is this situation exacerbated by climate change?
2: Oh, that's a good question, Jen. You know, and there's a lot of, the jury's still out on that. I know the

0: New York Times did a poll of 16 climatologists around the world. 8 said, yes, climate change is a factor, and 8 said they weren't so sure. But when you look at the fact that in, say, in the three of the six biggest ones, in say, have occurred in the last 11 years when the world has been the warmest. So my sense is it really makes sense that that a warmer world, climate change, we know the world is warmer, is going to likely make not necessarily more El Niños, but they're going to make them more intense, more effective. In other words, they're going to have a fallout from them. It's going to be more in play. And so this is why this year coming up is interesting. We know the world has never been warmer. The oceans are not necessarily off of Labrador, are warmer. They're like hot tubs out there now. And now with this super El Nino, it's going to be intriguing to see, well, what effect is it going to have on the weather? Now, it doesn't always follow the same playbook. It is, in fact, sort of I remember one El Nino that 1991-92 was supposed to be an El Nino, warm kind of a winter. Well, it turned out to be colder because there was a volcano erupted in Indonesia, Pinatubo, that cooled off the earth, you say. So it's not the only factor that brings you the winters, but it's an important factor.
1: So interesting how the whole things around the whole world, around the whole globe, can have such an impact
0: for everyone. Jen, a good point that you raise. That shows you how interconnected we are, that something's occurring in one side of the world that affect the weather in your backyard or your front yard.
1: And Dave, before I let you go, is there anything that folks at home should do to prepare themselves for these changing weather patterns?
0: I don't think so. I think there's a lot of sort of uncertainty in it, a lot of factors that come into play. I think it's not like a weather saying, well, gee, there's a storm coming your way. Maybe you should bring the car into the garage and prevent it from being hit by hail, something like that, or a bale and bag because of a flood in a couple of days. No, there's nothing really you can do. You can't sort of fly away to another part of the world because you may be flying to an area where the weather effects are going to be worse than what you left home.
1: All right, Dave, thanks so much for speaking with us this morning.
0: Right, thank you, Jen. Bye-bye.
1: That's Dave Phillips. He's an emeritus climatologist with Environment and Climate Change Canada, and we reached him in Barrie, Ontario.

0: And I'm Jen White, and you're listening to the St. John's Morning Show on CBC Radio 1. Good morning. Happy Tuesday. And look at that sunshine out there out your window this morning. Thanks so much for being here. Coming up on this next half hour of the show, the province has sent out over 4,500 tickets as a result of its speed camera program. You're going to get all of those details just ahead. And then, a recent poll from Angus Reid shows that Canadians have vastly different feelings about their financial future. We're going to find out why the stock market is playing a big role in the divide. That's coming up in about 10 minutes' time. But first, let's get to that beautiful forecast we've got for you today. In St. John's right now, it's mainly sunny. We're currently sitting at 10 degrees. We've gone up a couple of degrees in the last half hour or so. And for today, those rays are going to stick around. We're getting up to a high of 20, except only reaching about 15 degrees along parts of the coast. For tonight, it's going to be clear with some clouds creeping in, getting down to a low of 8 degrees. And tomorrow, unfortunately, that sunshine is going away. It's going to be a wet day with about 5 to 10 millimeters of rain here in the metro region, getting up to a high of 9, except a few degrees warmer inland and where winds blow off the land. And now taking a quick peek at some other current temperatures from right across our listening area right now. In Argentia, it's currently 8 degrees. It's also 8 degrees in St. Albans. And it's a little warmer over in Greats Cove right now. It is 10 degrees. And stay with us because we've got lots of other stories we're working for you today here on the show. Hundreds of cars on their way to St. John's were stuck in traffic over the weekend. And we're going to chat about why drivers were left on the highway coming up after 8 o'clock in our next half hour. And another issue that's causing headaches for drivers, the zipper merge. We're going to chat with the CEO of Safety NL. That's coming up before 8:30. So stay tuned for that. Time now is 7:42. Do you feel a need for speed? Well, you might want to keep that in check. The provincial government has issued thousands of tickets through its speed camera program. The program was an initiative of the former Liberal government, but the PC government plans to keep it going. And our morning show reporter, Daryl Roberts, is here in our studio now with more. Daryl, good morning.
1: Hey, Jen, we're really going all in with the traffic today, aren't we?
0: We're leaning into it. You know, I mean, it's
1: summer traffic
0: season.
1: Like, people are out and about. It's time to talk about it, I guess.
0: This is so true. And, of course, you reached out to the Department of Government Services for more information talking about this speed camera program. Mm-hmm. Daryl, just how many tickets has the province issued so far?
1: Well, from last July up until last week, the province had mailed more than 4,500 tickets. And those are for all seven cameras currently installed across the province. But most of those tickets have been sent to drivers caught by just one of those speed cameras.
0: Really?
1: I was pretty surprised to learn this. According to the numbers that I got from the provincial government, the camera on Waterford Bridge Road has resulted in by far the most tickets. According to the province, it's mailed over 2,700 tickets to drivers caught by that one speed camera.
0: Wow. So, Daryl, some listeners might remember that this number is a little smaller than a number that we reported earlier on this. Can you tell us why?
1: That's right. So earlier this year, the provincial government said it was gearing up to mail out nearly 8,000 of these tickets. I asked why that number has gone down. Here's Mike Guzny, the Minister of Government Services.
2: Yeah, so there was some discrepancies on which tickets were issued and which ones they had issues with the camera identifying. There was some

0: technical difficulties, so I guess some of those may have been retracted in those numbers, but the latest numbers I have been 5,000.
1: So that's Minister Mike Guzny. So a staff member told me that the tickets go through a verification process. They aren't just automatically sent out. Mm-hmm. So a lot of tickets were canceled through that process. And you heard Minister Guzny say there about 5,000 tickets. So the original numbers I got were just over 4,500. But then they did tell me that the numbers kind of fluctuate because they go up as more people are caught mm-hmm. on camera. So that was the latest number that he had.
2: Okay, so with all those tickets being sent out, Daryl, how much money has the province made so far?
1: So not as much as you might expect. According to Guzny, the province has collected just over $600,000 in fines, which is not nearly enough to cover the nearly $4 million cost of this program. Mm. And that leaves about $1.5 million in outstanding fines, according to Minister Guzny. And some of that is because some people are just haven't paid their tickets. Others are because some people are contesting their tickets. And as we've reported on the show before, Traffic Court has been closed since last year due to lack of resources. So anyone who is contesting a ticket, those cases aren't being heard right now. I asked Guzny how many people are contesting their tickets.
0: Yeah, so I don't have those specifics, but I do know there has been some contested. But I mean, that's like any traffic ticket that, you know, is RCMP issued or RNC. So it's following that course.
1: How much of an issue is having the courts closed, traffic courts closed, and not being able to get this revenue? How much of an issue is that for your department right now?
0: So we work, you know, coincide with my colleague in Justice, and they're working through. They've got a lot of good initiatives. And as you've seen, they're doing a lot of good work legislative wise, and we're here to work together to, you know, filter out any issues that can impact the public.
1: Yeah, so that's Minister Mike Guzny, and there's not really a clear answer there, as you heard. And last month, Justice Minister Helen Conway-Ottenheimer said she couldn't say for certain when provincial court would be back to full operation. So for now, that money is stuck in limbo.
2: All right. So, Daryl, is this speed camera program getting more drivers to slow down ultimately?
1: Well, so far, we don't know. The program is relatively new. It just really got underway last summer. And we don't have any hard data yet to show if people are actually slowing down more because of this program. Guzny says he's asked to have the data compiled, but it's going to take some time. But I asked him what he thinks.
0: I really think they're working. And I mean, the ones that I've talked to people on the West Coast, there's one on the Trans-Canada Highway just outside of Deer Lake, and just it being there now, it's really getting people's attention to slow down, to obey the speed limits. I mean, that's ultimately the goal here. You hear often a lot of times that it looks like it's a tax grab, but it's totally not the intent for a tax grab. It's there's an issue identified of speeding in the province. The former administration came forward with this with an unanimous vote from the House, might I add. And I mean, it's all about keeping our roadways safe.
1: Again, that's Government Service Minister Mike Guzny. And as he mentioned, this is an initiative of the former Liberal government, but Guzny said his government has no plans to end this program.
2: Okay, so what's next for the speed camera program?
1: Well, three more cameras are being installed right now in Western Newfoundland. The program is for a total of 10 cameras, so this will make that 10. In our listening area, there are six in place. There are two on the Veterans Memorial Highway, one on Blackmarsh Road in St. John's, one on Carwood Drive in Paradise, one on Waterford Bridge Road, as I mentioned, and one on Larkhall Street here in St. John's. I asked Guzny if there's a threshold for the speed that you have to go in order to get caught by one of these cameras. Mm. Here's what he said.
0: Yeah, and I'll be very straightforward. That's something that I shouldn't be privy to, and I haven't asked. I mean, and what I've been told by officials is speeding, so, right? And I mean, if I were to know, that's, you know, I shouldn't be any different than anybody else, like anywhere else. And that, so I just want to stick to keeping that information with officials, and that's where it stays.
1: Yeah, that's Mike Guzny. So he says he doesn't even know how fast you have to go to get caught by one of these cameras. And as for the fines themselves, they vary, but they're especially high, of course, for speeding in certain areas like school zones. They can be hundreds of dollars.

0: $10 more than if you're speeding in another area. And this morning we heard from Minister Guzny, but we know that lots of people have lots of opinions about this initiative, right, Jen?
1: Right, especially about traffic. But yeah, speeding cameras, I think, have a special place for folks. Yeah. And we're going to put it to our listeners now. We want to know, what do you think about the province's speed camera program? Do you think it's a good idea, or is it just a money grab? Call our morning line, 709-576-5259, or you can send us an email at morningshow@cbc.ca. We'd love to hear your thoughts on this. All right, Daryl, thank you so much for this story.
0: Thanks, Jen.
1: That's our morning show reporter, Daryl Roberts. And Daryl, you're off to somewhere. You're not just sitting here in the studio all morning. You're off somewhere next, right?
0: I haven't had my coffee yet. Oh. So I'm going to go check out a new kind of coffee business. That'll be in, I think, about an hour, 50 minutes from now.
1: Yeah, about an hour from now. Yeah. Okay, we'll check in with you then.
0: Perfect.
1: All right, thanks, Daryl. Again, that's our morning show reporter, Daryl Roberts.
2: Coming up Tuesday on The Signal, it is gardening day, and for some folks, progress has been a bit slower than past recent years. So how is your season going so far? If you've got questions, we've got answers, and we love your grow season updates. So get in touch with us for gardening day Tuesday on The Signal with me, Adam Walsh.
1: 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Well, how are you feeling about your finances? A recent poll from the Angus Reid Institute found that your answer might have a lot to do with whether you have investments. The survey found that about 7 out of 10 Canadians described their family's finances as good or very good. And a large majority of those respondents were invested in the stock market. But for Canadians who described their financial situation as very poor, less than half had investments. Colin Mang is an associate professor of economics at McMaster University, and he joins us now on the phone from Toronto. Colin, good morning.
3: Thank you for having me.
1: Thanks for being here. So when you first read this survey, what jumped out to you?
3: Yeah, I mean, when you look at the survey, so 70% of respondents said their household finances are actually good or very good, and that's a good sign for the country. But at the same time, 30% admitted that they were in trouble. And when you think about 30% of Canadians, that's 12 million people. That's a really large number. But even beyond that, I mean, the number one concern that people had in the survey was that the cost of living would be a challenge for them. 61% of people were concerned with cost of living challenges. I mean, what that means is that of those 70% who say they're doing okay today, almost half of them are concerned that they will not be doing okay tomorrow. And that's a big challenge as we're looking forward to what the future is going to bring here in Canada.
1: So how is it that the markets are doing so well when the economy here is faltering and inflation is up?
3: Yeah, that's a good question. I mean, it's important to keep in mind that the stock market is not the economy. So stock prices are based on corporate profits. And particularly over the past couple of years, rising commodity prices have helped mining and energy companies as well. The financial sector has done really well. And the thing is, both those two sectors account for much of the Toronto Stock Exchange. So over the past 2.5 years, we've seen the Toronto Stock Exchange increase by about 68%, which is huge growth in a short period of time, but is driven primarily just by those two sectors, commodities and financial sector. At the same time, we've seen other sectors struggle. So manufacturing has been hurt by the trade war with the United States. Construction has slowed down over the past year. Retail has been shedding jobs for the past several months now. But that doesn't really show up so much in the stock exchange index because they're a much smaller component of it. So the exchange, the stock market, looks like it's doing really well. That masks the fact that there's a lot of difference among different industries in Canada. And while a lot of industries are struggling, the two that just happen to make up the largest component of the stock exchange have done really, really well. And that's why we have this sort of disconnect between how the stock market looks and how the economy as a whole is performing.
1: Right. So speaking more to that disconnect that's there, if people's optimism about their own financial situation is tied to the markets, what kind of risk does that pose for folks?
3: Well, I mean,

0: think the big risk is what happens later this year when we get into our trade negotiations with the United States. They're ongoing right now. If we get a good deal, then the economy is going to accelerate and the stock market is likely to continue to grow, and people are going to be very, very happy with the outcomes. The risk, I think, is if we do not get a favorable deal, investors could start to sour on the future of the economy, at least in the short term, and we could see a stock sell-off. Now, anytime we start to see stock sell-offs, families who see their wealth declining as stock prices fall start to try to rebuild that wealth as quickly as possible. So they start to save more and spend less. But by cutting back on spending, that actually slows down the economy even further and leads to a deeper recession. So the real risk is that later this year, if we have any type of stock sell-off, that could actually cause a broader economic slowdown and lead us into recession.
1: And right now, we're seeing high inflation in food and gas prices. Colin, how are people of different income levels experiencing this?
0: Well, I think that really gets back to what you saw in that survey where 70% of people think they're doing okay and 30% say they're struggling. If you look at Canadians who are at the bottom of the income distribution, so people who are low income and people who are lower middle income, their incomes after taxes over the past year have only increased by about 2.5%. At the same time, grocery bills have been rising by about 4% in that period. So there's been a big mismatch between their income and their grocery bills. And what it means is that their paychecks have just not been keeping up with reality. You contrast that with people at the upper end of the income distribution, people who are already making a lot of money. Their incomes over the past year have grown between 4% and 5%, a bit faster than grocery prices. So this is why you've got this core of families out there who say they're doing really well because their paychecks have kept up with rising costs. And you also have this large core of people who say they're really struggling because their paychecks have not kept up. It tends to be the families at the top of the distribution who already have more wealth and they have more savings, and they've been pushed up even further by this large growth in stock prices that I just mentioned. So you're really seeing a divide in the country right now between those who are already well off and those who are literally falling further behind.
1: So, Colin, last thoughts here. What should policymakers be doing right now to help Canadians who are falling behind?
0: Well, we've actually seen the federal government make a number of policy changes over the past 6 months. So they just rolled out the grocery and essentials benefit to replace the old GST HST rebate. And that came with a one-time payment earlier this month. Plus, it's going to have quarterly payments that are 25% higher than the old benefit. And that's specifically targeted at lower income and lower middle income Canadian families. So exactly those people who have not seen their paychecks keep up with grocery prices, the government is going to put more money into their pockets. So that's the thing to do in the short term. We've also seen the federal government launch a new food strategy in the past couple of weeks. Part of the challenge we have why grocery prices have been rising is because there's been global supply shortages. In order to correct some of that problem, the federal government's going to put $750 million into building greenhouses over the next 7 years, which will increase our winter food production, cut our reliance on imports. They're also putting $1 billion to create food hubs across the country to act as wholesalers so that smaller independent grocery stores can compete more effectively and can lower prices for Canadians. So we'll see how successful they are. I mean, they've just announced a lot of this stuff recently, so it's too early to tell how successful it's going to be, but that's sort of where policymakers are going right now in the short term, putting more money into people's pockets, and then over the long term, trying to grow food production in order to lower prices.
1: All right, we'll leave it there for this morning, Colin. Thanks so much for chatting with us.
0: Yeah, you're welcome. Thanks for having me.
1: That's Colin Mang. He's an associate professor of economics at McMaster University, and we reached him this morning in Toronto.

0: vessel you're on is a, she's a 26-foot vessel, fiberglass. She was built.
1: We're here on board the Calvert, and this is the factory.
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2: 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On

0: Hussein says since posting about the theft on Facebook, another man was also identified. He says he filed a police report, but has not yet heard from them. That is your news for this hour. 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

0: Good morning, and check out those great skies out there, those nice blue skies. It's Tuesday, June 23rd, and we have a beautiful sunny morning here on our hands here in the metro region. I'm your host, Jen White. Thanks for tuning in, and I hope you enjoy the rest of the show. We're going to be with you until 9 o'clock. Coming up in this next half hour, part of the Trans-Canada Highway turned into a parking lot over the weekend. And you're going to hear from a driver who was stuck among the hundreds of cars that were stopped on the highway because of construction there in just a moment. And then we're going to keep talking about traffic. We're going to chat about zipper merges and how to use them properly and why people have trouble with them. Stay tuned for that. But instead of focusing in just on all of that frustrating construction work and traffic issues, let's talk about the weather. It's mainly sunny and 10 degrees here in St. John's, and those rays are reaching many of you this morning, bringing summer for today at the very least. And to get all of the details on that, I spoke with meteorologist Tiffany Cheeks at the Gander Weather Office.
1: So right across the island, it is mainly sunny today and expected to stay that way through most of the day. Some fog patches around. They should dissipate this morning. And light to moderate winds from the southwest. But highs today getting up to 17 to 23 degrees across parts of the island, except around 12 degrees along some parts of the south coast where wind may blow onshore. Then unfortunately, we do have another system moving in tonight. It'll probably reach the listening area by morning with some rain, and that's going to persist right through the day Wednesday and finally taper off for metro area probably early afternoon. And we're expecting some pretty significant rainfall amounts with that. 15 to 25 over the Buren, potentially higher. We may see some rainfall warnings go out through parts of central and the south coast with that later today. But once that tapers off, we should be back to a fairly nice weather to end the week.
0: And that was meteorologist Tiffany Cheeks in Gander. And now the morning show's Johnny Hodder is back in our studio now. Hi, Johnny.
2: Hey, Jen.
0: Let's see. There's some traffic things, some power outages we've got to tell folks about.
2: Yeah, I'm going to start with what I never like to start with, a correction, let's say. I need to learn how to pay attention to details on the power outages because...
0: Oh, stop. It's an easy mistake to make.
2: It is, but two of the four that I mentioned. So they are, all the four that I mentioned earlier in the show, they are in Memorial. Ruth Avenue, Sunrise Avenue are going to be affected, but... Two of those are for tomorrow. Two of those are for today. That is why I was so confused about why they were repeating the places and times. So I'm just going to reiterate the two for today. That's going to start at 11 a.m., going to run until 12 p.m., going to affect about 33 customers for scheduled maintenance. Again, it's Ruth Avenue and Sunrise Avenue. The secondary one to that is going to run from 1 o'clock to 2 o'clock. It's going to affect just under 30 customers. Both these cases are scheduled maintenance. So that's just stuff that Newfoundland Power is out there working on in Sunrise Avenue and Ruth Avenue area of Mount Pearl from, basically about 11 o'clock till 2 o'clock today with a little gap in there in between.
0: And also tomorrow, too.
2: And tomorrow, yeah. There's a whole other... configuration of time frames that are happening, but we'll get into that tomorrow, the 24th, which is listed there on the Newfoundland Power website.
0: We'll worry about that tomorrow.
2: Yeah.
0: Now, meanwhile, the roads are a bit of a slog out there. Hey, Johnny?
2: Yeah. So we're seeing, I know we're going to get into this in detail, but the story that we were hearing about the converging construction sites out in Peacekeepers Way, Foxtrap Access Road going into CBS. We're seeing that there is a major slowdown out there again this morning in what appears to be both directions of the TCH out there. And that's also, I guess, causing some other slowdowns in through CBS, Manuals, and Chamberlain's, that area, because traffic is trying to divert itself

0: that way as well. And Jen, I don't know if you're able to give a little update on what we're seeing sort of in Paradise, where Topsail Road is kind of meeting with, I think it's around where Topsail Road is meeting, is it with the Outer Ring Road or TCH there? I'm having a little trouble seeing it on my phone.
1: It looks like it's the TCH, so it looks like there's some slowdowns there all along Topsail Road on the way into St. John's and also heading out towards Paradise, just around that interchange there. It seems to be some slowdowns. And there's also a couple of spots showing up on the Google map too, along Prince Philip Drive here closer to the CBC building. And of course, out in Airport Heights, there's a little bit of red on the map there too. Yeah,
0: that's the roundabout construction, the ongoing roundabout construction happening out there. So like that's one that's sort of become so normalized over the last, say, 2 months that we often don't mention it, but we probably should for everyone that's coming in through Portugal Cove Road.
1: I'm sure it's causing some headaches for folks this morning. So please, I hope you can keep your cool and deal with those slowdowns as best as you can. And if there's anything that we're not mentioning here on the show that you want us to relate to our listeners, please give us a shout. Our morning line number is 709-576-5259. Or you can email us if it's safe to do so. Mm-hmm. Not drivers behind the wheel, obviously. morningshow@cbc.ca. Johnny, thanks for this.
0: No problem.
1: That is the morning show's Johnny Hodder. Time now is 11 minutes after 8 o'clock. Well, road work entering St. John's left hundreds of drivers stranded and frustrated this past weekend. Construction on the Trans-Canada Highway at the Foxtrap exit, created a line of cars several kilometers long. And drivers who were hoping to avoid that snarl by using the other main route into St. John's were hit with more construction on the Conception Bay Highway. Brian Conway was one of the drivers stuck in that traffic on Sunday. He spends a lot of time driving and commutes to St. John's for work during the week. And he spoke with the CBC's Leila Beaudoin yesterday.
2: I left my house yesterday around 11 p.m. yesterday to go pick up my vehicle down in Holyrood at a friend's house. And we ended up in some major congestion. And then when we realized what we were into, some road culvert work, it was fine. It was about 20 minutes. But then afterwards, we decided, okay, well, let's take an alternative route and continue through Holyrood and take the Trans-Canada Highway back to our house. That's when we realized the actual real congestion of what was happening is that everybody who was coming east in towards CBS was stuck in traffic as well, and they had 10 times the wait that we had because of this road culvert work as well coming into CBS. So once we got past that, headed out the Trans-Canada Highway, and that's where the major congestion started that day.
3: And major, I saw pictures and videos. How long were people stuck?
2: Around 11:30 yesterday, we were stuck at least an hour. It only continuously got worse because that's when I created a Facebook post asking about it and seeing what people's frustrations were along with myself. And that's where later into the evening, people got into 2-3 hours time waiting in that traffic with no plan, no response from our government, and no relief in sight. It was pretty unfortunate. Imagine sitting there for 3 hours with no water or a small child, no food. It was difficult.
3: And it's kind of a situation where you're damned if you do and damned if you don't, because it's in two areas. So from what I can see and understand, you can't take an alternative route.
2: No, there was no real alternative route because the two major into City of St. John's is the Trans-Canada Highway and Route 60 down in CBS. Some people did realize that, hey, we could take the Witless Bay line and head out that way. But then that quickly, once people realized they could go that route, became extremely congested as well. What most people are frustrated with is not that the construction needs to happen, was happening, or anything in that area, slow down construction areas. It's a lack of planning between two municipalities or two areas that, why are these two projects going on at the same time? One was working on the weekend, one was not working on the weekend. And just a bit of communication. Once they realized that they had this type of congestion, that's where the department should have been out there, realizing what was going on, taking a look, but we didn't hear anything until today. And again, today it might be down because it's a holiday, but we've yet to receive any communication as our local taxpayers.
3: It sounds like, Brian, people are seeing that some of this chaos could have been avoided.
2: 100%. There was cuts made in the road by the contractor that slowed traffic down to 3 and 4 kilometers. They say it was a safety concern for the speeding in the area, but then again, there's things they could have done to prevent that as well. All the signage was still up and they weren't even working the site that day. The main thing we want is communication, and that's where our frustration begins. We understand that this road work has to happen, but again, communication between the different towns. Why cut off both routes into the city when you can do one at a time?
3: Brian, the other thing, too, I heard is that an ambulance got stuck in this traffic over the weekend.
2: I've seen some Facebook posts about there was actually a car accident and

0: an ambulance trying to get through. There were multiple people who commented they missed flights. They will get reimbursed for those flights, because at least they were saying on Facebook. But because of the situation, some people are here an extra day and everything. But emergency services, I understand people will pull to the side of the road, but when you have to pass 5 kilometers of cars, have to move out of your way, that is a long delay in a life-saving situation.
1: How much of an inconvenience is it for people?
0: I see people's reactions online about the inconvenience. I see the other side, people are saying, you know, don't be negative, it has to happen. But people are frustrated, and they're not frustrated about the construction work that needs to happen. We are very excited about this work being done in our communities and on our highways, but it's the lack of planning and communication. There was obviously not a traffic study done on this going on for this weekend, knowing how many people are coming in and out of town, and that's where the frustration lies. And then no response, and it only getting worse. When this problem arises, it should have started getting better, because the RCMP or Department of Transportation should have been out there monitoring the situation. And unfortunately, not until today have we gotten any response from anybody. And this is where accountability comes in. We want to know who's accountable for this situation. Who are they making this plan towards? And how are we supposed to plan these things? And how are we supposed to plan our day when we're told it's going to be about a 30-minute delay and you ended up being 4 hours? You can't plan for that. We are a small municipality. We are not the 401 in Toronto. We're just a small community, small town, and we are not used to these delays, so we are unprepared.
2: And that's Brian Conway. He was speaking there with the CBC's Leila Beaudoin about traffic issues coming into St. John's over the weekend. And meanwhile, the Provincial Department of Transportation wasn't available for an interview, but the department says the pavement cuts on the highway have now been filled in. And it also says construction work is paused to rethink how to make the area safer for construction workers. Well, as you just heard, that construction work led to delays and frustration. And as part of the frustration on social media, at least, has been related to the zipper merge. That's when two lanes of traffic come together with drivers taking turns merging into just a single lane. The morning show's Sarah Antle spoke with people in St. John's about their thoughts on that driving maneuver.
3: If people did it properly, it would work great.
4: Do you get frustrated sitting in the traffic right now for construction?
3: Only because people don't use it properly. Again, I feel like if people knew that zipper merging was not just bring traffic to a complete halt, and it was literally, you know, one person go, let one in, one person go, let one in. If it flowed the way it should, it would be less frustrating. But yeah, it is frustrating to sit, but strictly due to the fact that people are using it improperly.
4: Do you think it could be quite effective if it was used properly?
3: Well, I mean, there's no really other way around it. It's necessary for certain things like construction and whatnot, but yeah, I do think that if people knew how to use it properly, I think it would work better and people would be less frustrated, because you'd have less people standing, not standing, but sitting in line waiting and waiting, thinking like, when's my turn to go? Also, on top of the frustration, that's where you get people with road rage incidences, and they get angry from their frustration, and that's where we get car accidents. So
4: what do you think of the zipper merge situation?
5: I think everyone is going to get where they're going, and we can all just relax a bit. I checked, and there's lots of Big Marys. Mary Browns are not running out of Big Marys. I don't know why people are rushing. So, like, wait your turn and take your time, and you'll get there.
4: Do you think that people don't know how to use zipper merges? Is that the holdup here?
5: I think we're looking for a certain thing. We're looking for, like, we know, okay, I gotta be in this lane in a few blocks, so I'm gonna get there now. But relax, just chill out. You're gonna get there. It's gonna work out. I'm a cyclist and I take the bus, so I'm probably the wrong person to ask, but I think everyone can just calm down and the zipper merging will sort itself out.
4: Carolyn, what do you think of zipper merging?
6: I think it's a brilliant idea if everybody would get on board with it. I think why it probably isn't currently working is because people just aren't educated enough to know what it really means. Especially if the current situation on Portugal Cove Road, there's a whole bunch of lanes. So people don't understand that the first person at the end of the lane should be the next person to join in. And I think if there was more public awareness, maybe, or some kind of commercial that demonstrated it properly so people would get a really good visual of it, I think that maybe that would make a difference.
4: Do you get frustrated sitting in the traffic seeing that people don't know how to do this properly?
6: 100%. They would rather park their car in the way than, you know,

0: get out of the way, let traffic flow smoothly, let everybody get where they need to go on a, you know, in a timely manner. We all have to be somewhere, so I mean, the best thing we can do, I mean construction has to happen, otherwise all the complaining people are doing about that won't improve. So we've just got to tolerate it and just hope that everybody is respectful of each other.
1: Thank you very much.
0: Thank you.
2: And that was the morning show, Sarah Antle, talking with people in St. John's about the practice of zipper merging. And to chat more now about road congestion and safe driving, Sean Kelly is here. He's the president and CEO of Safety NL. That's a nonprofit organization that offers driver training. Sean, good morning.
3: Good morning, Jen.
2: Thanks for coming in.
3: Thank you.
2: So what do you make of some of those responses you heard about zipper merging?
3: Oh, I agree entirely with a lot of what I heard. People don't normally understand how zipper merging works. It's not that common. It's a short season around here and it's not always in use. So there needs to be more education about how to use the zipper merge technique. It can be a very effective way of keeping traffic flowing. And that's what it's intended to do. So there shouldn't be these kind of stops and starts that you experience or long delays sitting in one place in the car and wondering when your turn is going to come. Zipper merging is intended to keep both lines moving throughout the journey. So, yeah, there needs to be more education about how these things work.
2: So like a zipper, really, like everyone coming together smoothly and slowly along that area where the construction's happening, right?
3: Exactly. Yeah. And I'll tell you another really quick example is if you've ever been through a Tim Hortons drive-thru, right? And you go up to the speaker and there's always two lanes and you merge into one going through and it's just a matter of taking your time and alternating and you get your order.
2: Let's talk about it a little bit further for folks who are maybe having trouble with the whole concept of zipper merging. How do you do it properly to make sure that everyone's still flowing?
3: Okay, well, you do not necessarily have to wait for a sign. A lot of people will look to see if there's a sign saying zipper merge, but they're not always out there. So anytime that you know that there's a lane closure, then you know that one of these lanes, left or right, is going to stop and you're going to have to go into the other lane. So the way it normally works is you use both lanes right from the start and you fill up both lanes if you can. And everybody travels at the same speed in a construction zone that would be no more than 30 kilometers an hour. So you're going slowly. You give enough space in between you and the vehicle ahead of you so that the car over in the other lane can eventually merge in. That driver also has to signal their intention to move into that lane. And then you get to the point of the road closure, and each one has to alternate going in through that single lane. And so it's just, somebody talked about being patient and chilling out. It is about courtesy and patience. If you realize that this is meant to keep the traffic flowing and not stopping, then there's no reason for anybody to really be stopped for any period of time, and it should work well.
2: And really, I know some folks, as soon as they see the sign to maybe merge into or that it's going into just one lane, they might be going too quickly into that other lane to get ahead. But really, you want to fill up that whole spot up to that until that lane is closed, right?
3: Yeah, really. Yeah. You want to make the most of that space, because if you go in too early, you might find yourself trapped into the longer line.
2: Right.
3: And, so you're in that line and you're saying, oh, I wish I hadn't gone in there yet. You know, all this other traffic is coming up behind me and they're flowing up through the other lane. So going into merging too early can be a problem for you.
2: And before we heard that tape there about people talking about zipper merging, there was the issue of traffic this weekend due to construction. What did you get stuck in that at all?
3: I didn't get stuck in it, actually. I was traveling in the opposite direction. On that day, I was going to Bay Roberts on my motorcycle, and I saw the traffic, and I just thought, wow, this is something unusual for sure. Normally, I'd see that if there's an accident on a road and you have first responders and tow trucks and all that sort of stuff going on. But for traffic to be that backed up during construction, I thought maybe there's no zipper merging going on at all, and it's just gridlocked. But if it was going on, it certainly wasn't effective and wasn't being done properly.
2: Now, Sean, you work with Safety NL. What are some of the most common driving complaints that you hear with that group?
3: Oh, well, certainly the zipper merging is one of them. We're hearing a lot of that now because it is

0: construction season. So there's a lot of frustration about that. We hear a lot about the people in this city not using signal lights. That's probably one of the most common ones that
1: really?
0: We hear. Yeah, is that people are not using signal lights. Speeding is also a common complaint that we hear about. And I know there are things going on now that government is using to try and slow people down. And also just generally the attitude of drivers is a complaint that we hear a lot about. I've heard people say Newfoundlanders are really nice people till they get behind the wheel of a car.
1: Really?
0: I've heard that, and I don't know if that's true or not, but certainly, you know, a bad attitude in driving is not great. We should be all trying to be more courteous to others around us. We are driving a heavy piece of equipment at higher speeds. It's very dangerous. And there's no room really for being impatient and intolerant of others. That leads to accidents.
1: So is that your advice for folks then to take it easy, take a breath maybe during this construction season?
0: Absolutely. I mean, I liked what that one fella said there about, you know, it's time to chill out a little bit. You know, sometimes the difference in your arrival time is a matter of minutes. It really is not that urgent. So, you know, it's, you know, why sweat the big, you know, the small stuff, right?
1: That's a good point. Sean, thank you so much for coming in and chatting with us this morning.
0: You're welcome. Thank you.
1: That's Sean Kelly. He is the president and CEO of Safety NL.

0: And that's Celine Dion with I Drove All Night. 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
2: When the violinist Lara St. John spoke publicly about being sexually assaulted by her music professor, thousands of people from the classical music world reached out with similar stories. 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

Competition Day. That is the latest national and international news from World Report, where we don't yell. I'm Marcia Young.

Thanks for that, Marcia. And I don't tend to yell either, though my husband is on the loud side and he's going to be okay with me saying that. I tease him all the time. All right. You're listening to the St. John's Morning Show on CBC Radio 1. Good morning. I'm your host, Jen White. And thanks so much for tuning in to our show here on this beautiful Tuesday morning. We've got about 20 minutes left. And coming up during that half hour, get your caffeine kick on the move. We're going to visit Rolling Roast Coffee. That's a new mobile coffee trailer in St. John's. Stay tuned for that. And then Parliament might be on summer break, but the Liberals don't seem to be slowing down. We're going to talk to Ryan Tumulty, a political reporter with the Toronto Star, about all of the latest developments there. That's coming up in about 10 minutes time. But first, let's turn to your weather here in St. John's at this hour. It is a gorgeous sunny day out there, currently 13 degrees. We're getting up to a high of 20 today, except a few degrees lower along parts of the coast. For tonight, it is going to be clear with some clouds creeping in overnight and some southwest winds gusting to 40. That temperature is going to drop off again, getting down to a low of 8 degrees. And for tomorrow, your Wednesday, the sun's going away. It's going to be a wet day with about 5 to 10 millimeters of rain, southwest winds gusting to 40, and only reaching a high of 9 degrees tomorrow, except getting up a few degrees warmer inland and where winds blow off the land. But back to today, looking at some current temperatures from right across our listening area. It is currently 11 degrees in Cape Race, Greats Cove, and in St. Albans, and it's a little warmer at Terra Nova National Park. It's currently 14 degrees there. Time now is 8:41.

0: you're looking for a little pick-me-up, keep your eyes out for a new coffee business that might be coming to a park or a parking lot near you. Rolling Roast Coffee Trailer opened in May, and get this, every cup of coffee they serve is brewed using solar power. Their trailer can be found at Lester's Farm on weekends and other locations throughout the week. And today, they're at the Suncor Building parking lot on Kelsey Drive. And that's where our morning show reporter, Daryl Roberts, is right now. Daryl, good morning.
1: Hey, Jen, I'm here inside of the Rolling Roast coffee trailer, and it smells quite delicious in here, I've got to say. I have owners Katie and Dylan Parsons with me. Good morning, folks.
2: Good morning.
3: Good morning.
1: Thanks so much for having me. Dylan, start with, well, what are you doing right now?
3: I am dialing in our espresso machine for the day, which is kind of tedious, and we waste a bit of coffee doing it, but we got to make sure that we serve the best coffee out there. So it's timed correctly and coming out the proper way, and then we'll be good to go.
1: Right. So you just ground the beans, and then after you grind the beans, what do you do next?
3: Basically, I get it put in the espresso machine, and we set the timer, and we're going to weigh the coffee that comes out. That's basically it.
1: Katie, food trucks and trailers have gotten pretty popular here in St. John's over the past few years, but how did you come up with the idea for a mobile coffee food truck?
2: Yeah, so this started about a year ago, and this idea blossomed during a cup of coffee as we start our day typically. And we just wanted to create a place of connection, somewhere where someone can go get a nice cup of coffee, maybe a conversation, but a warm smile, and just leave with that same presence that we feel in our home when we sit down and enjoy a cup of coffee.
1: So you two are big coffee lovers, I understand.
2: Absolutely, yes. Yeah. We start every morning with a cup of coffee.
3: With three little kids, it's chaotic, and we kind of need the caffeine in the mornings.
2: Yes.
1: Fair enough. So how much work went into turning this trailer into a mobile coffee shop?
2: Oh my goodness. Start to finish, it probably took 3 months to completely do the inside and paint the exterior.
3: Absolutely, yeah. We had to strip everything down on the inside here, and then we framed it up

0: put the flooring down. We put the walls up.
1: Built all the cabinets.
0: Built all the cabinets. And then we got started on the exterior where we started painting our mural. And yeah, I'd say start to finish, it's probably 3 to 4 months.
1: Yeah.
2: This is radio, obviously, so people can't see inside or the mural outside. You kind of have like a Western kind of theme going. Katie, you're wearing your cowboy boots.
1: Always.
2: So tell me where that idea came from.
1: We both love country. We got engaged in Nashville.
3: Oh, yeah?
1: Super big country fans. We pretty much painted and decorated our house entirely on terracottas and creams and the cactus greens, and there's plants everywhere. So we just wanted to bring a piece of us into the exterior of the trailer.
2: And you also have something special above the trailer as well. Tell me about that.
1: Yeah, so we decided to go solar, which a few people have said, wait, what? In Newfoundland? But surprisingly, we've had no issues whatsoever. Wow. We've gone through the Cabin Depot through with Dean, and he was fantastic. And Anthony with
0: Golden Energy Solutions,
1: yeah. He set everything up. And we were a bit nervous at first about the solar, and he said, you're not going to have a single problem with this, and we haven't. Yeah,
0: he was a huge part of us becoming operational. Like, he made it happen for us for the solar setup, for sure.
1: Yeah,
0: it was amazing, actually. And he basically ensured us that this was going to work, and we weren't going to have any issues with the with like energy usage. And we've operated basically in the worst days already. And he was right. Like, it was amazing. So, to our surprise.
2: So you're a number of weeks in operation now. What's it been like so far?
1: It's been overwhelmingly positive. We are 7 weeks in, and we've gone from you know, serving a handful of people throughout the day to having lineups. And it's just, the feedback has been great. Everyone is loving it. These salted caramel shaken espressos, we can't even keep up with them. So it's been incredible.
2: Well, speaking of that, tell me what you have on the menu here.
0: This one might be huge. Katie's also the baker.
1: Yeah, so we bake everything in-house. We do sometimes have things from Gingerly as well, just to offer that vegan and gluten-free options. But today we have our regular menu, but we also have our seasonals. So it's the honey lavender latte. You can have iced or hot. We have the salted caramel shaken espresso. We've got a watermelon lime lift, which is used with a cold pressed watermelon, organic watermelon. It's really, really nice. And our peaches and cream dirty soda. I feel like I'm forgetting one.
0: Wild blueberry London fog.
1: Of course. And the wild blueberry London fog is so nice. We get all our teas from Newfoundland Tea Co. as well. And then baked goods, as you can see, behind you, we've got the muffins, strawberry cheesecake cookies, protein bites. We have our mini donuts, and that's all baked fresh this morning.
2: And tell me, like, how the business is kind of operating right now, because you're here at the Suncor building parking lot this morning, but you're kind of moving around, right? Like, that's the whole, I mean, it's called rolling roads.
1: Yeah, exactly.
2: So tell me how that works.
0: We basically can set up anywhere, again, because we don't need a shore power hookup.
3: Right.
0: So as long as we're allowed to park there, we can pretty much move and go anywhere. So we've actually even booked a few private events at people's homes to operate this as well. So it's been quite interesting and a lot of fun, though driving the trailer back and forth is kind of nerve-wracking at the same time, because of the solar panels on the roof. And I'm like, okay, they're good, right? Like, they're not gonna blow up.
1: Behind him, I'm like, they're still on.
0: So that's been a little bit anxiety provoking to say the least, but they haven't moved. No, it's amazing. So yeah, it plays very much into the name Rolling Roast. So we can pretty much roll up anywhere and operate the coffee business, bring a little cup of happiness to whoever and wherever. So,
2: and you're, like I said, you're a pretty brand new business, but I hear you're planning a project to give back to the community. Is that right? Can you tell me a bit about that?
1: Yeah, that was basically the

0: art of Rolling Roast was to do roast for a reason. So once a month or once every 3 months, when we decide exactly what we're going to do, there will be a drink on the menu that directly goes to a charity or a school or a team who may need some assistance with anything. And that'll be our roast for a reason for that month. We are also going to do give backs to, we call them local heroes, but our customers can nominate someone who maybe went above and beyond, or a business or what have you. And then we'll show up and give them some free coffees and treats.
1: Cool. Okay. You folks still have to get ready before you open for the morning. Yeah. But before we go, do you mind just telling me where people can check you out over the summer?
2: Absolutely. So you can find us on the social media, Instagram or Facebook. Mm-hmm. I think that's it for right now.
0: Yes.
2: We don't have no TikTok or anything like that. So our locations will be posted on those daily.
0: Yes.
2: So come check us out.
1: Great. Katie, Dylan, thanks so much for having me this morning. Congratulations on the new venture.
0: Thank you so much.
1: That's Katie and Dylan Parsons. They are the owners of Rolling Roast Coffee.
3: All right, Daryl, thanks so much for this.
1: Thanks, Jen.
3: That's our morning show reporter, Daryl.

0: You're listening to the St. John's Morning Show on CBC Radio 1. Time now is 8:51. Well, Parliament might be in its first week of summer break, but that hasn't slowed down the stream of infrastructure announcements from the Liberals. Yesterday, Energy Minister Tim Hodgson released a new national strategy for nuclear power. His party wants to build up to 10 new nuclear reactors over the next 15 years. On top of that, a proposed high-speed rail line between Quebec City and Toronto could also see an expanded route. And for a closer look at those plans and more, we've reached Ryan Tumulty in Ottawa. He's a political reporter with the Toronto Star. Ryan, good morning.
1: Good morning.
0: So why does the federal government want to boost Canada's use of nuclear power?
1: Yeah, I mean, let's start with the big picture. Canadians are going to use a lot more electricity in the decades to come, be it from AI data centers or be it from electric vehicles or switching gas furnaces over to heat pumps. The demand is just going to go up. Some estimates say as much as threefold what we have now. So there's going to need to be a lot more power. And the government feels that nuclear could be a big part of that. Like you said in the intro, there's a push here to build 10 more reactors over the next 15 years. Some of those actually are already proposed and being studied. The government is promising that, you know, it can help. It can offer, potentially can offer some sort of financing solution for this, because these things are so expensive, but can also maybe offer, clearing some regulatory hurdles and letting the industry work just a little bit faster to get projects off the ground.
0: And we're also seeing developments, Ryan, on high-speed rail. What's happening with that proposal?
1: Yeah, so the government announced yesterday that it has directed Aalto, which is the Crown Corp overseeing this project, to look into a stop in Kingston. Kingston, Ontario, was not on the route previously. It was supposed to be Toronto, Peterborough, and then direct on to Ottawa. But there was a lot of pushback to that idea in the public consultations that they've done. A lot of people saying that it doesn't make sense to pass by Kingston, which has so many universities, which has a lot of train travel now. It's actually the fourth busiest VIA station in its entire network. So there's a real demand there, and they want to see something to satisfy that demand.
0: And also yesterday, Transportation Minister Stephen McKinnon conceded that government would likely have to expropriate land from some private owners to make this project work, but he did defend the plan. Here, take a listen.
2: This is a project for literally the common good. This is a project for people, designed for people, to help communities.
0: But Ryan,

0: conservative leader Pierre Poilievre is not on board the train. What's he saying about all of this?
1: Yeah, I mean, he has been opposed to this project, you know, more or less since the get-go. And it really comes down to him, to the price tag. It's estimated to cost $60 to $90 billion to construct this thing. Those estimates are kind of very loose, so they could go up. And you know, his argument is that for a large chunk of Canadians, this is a train they'll never see. It will divide some rural communities along the route, and not a lot of people will take it. So I think there's a lot of concerns there. You know, if you live outside of Ontario or Quebec, this is a train that's not really for you.
0: Mm. And on to another issue. Now, the Conservatives also recently released an AI-generated ad, which is a bit of a first for a federal Canadian political party. And it starts with Mark Carney talking about the technical recession, followed by this.
2: We haven't eaten today.
3: Yeah, we're only technically hungry, though.
4: I got laid off today.
5: Don't worry, Daddy. You're only technically unemployed.
0: Ryan, is this a strategy we're going to be seeing more of? And how does it resonate with voters?
1: Yeah, I mean, I think we will potentially see more of it. You know, this is a tool and a lot of industries are using it. And I'm not surprised that political communications is the next step. In terms of how voters are going to use it, I honestly don't know. You know, it will be interesting to see how they feel about this. You know, in this ad, it's basically a skit using AI actors. They didn't put words into Mark Carney's mouth. They didn't invent supporters for Pierre Poilievre. But it's a slippery slope for sure. And, you know, I think, you know, the Conservative Party didn't go wide with this ad. It wasn't all over television. They didn't put a lot of money behind it. It was really just a digital ad. So I think they're probably a little cautious about it as well and trying to see what reception it gets. But, you know, I think this is something we will see from political parties in the years ahead.
0: It's a little worrying for sure. All right, lastly, Ryan, before I let you go, there are some key deadlines that are coming up in the next week. What are you going to be watching for?
1: Yeah, there's a bunch. So the CUSMA deadline of July 1st, I think most people acknowledge that that's really just a date on the calendar right now, that it's going to be something that gets missed. But Alberta has until the end of this month to reveal its pipeline proposal. We're supposed to hear about which submarines Canada is going to buy in the days ahead. So it's a lot going on before this month wraps up.
0: All right. We'll leave it there for this morning and we'll keep an eye on all those deadlines coming up. Thanks so much for speaking with us, Ryan.
1: All right. Thank you.
0: That's Ryan Tumulty. He's a political reporter with the Toronto Star and we've reached him in Ottawa.

And that's She Bad with Black Walnut. And that's going to take us up to the end of the show here today on the St. John's Morning Show. I'm your host, Jen White. Thanks so much for spending this beautiful morning here with us. We're in St. John's. It's mainly sunny and 13 degrees. Take care. We're going to chat with you again tomorrow.

0: This is The Current. My name is Matt Galloway. You know, sometimes magic happens at the World Cup. And it happened last week when tiny Cap Verde and their 40-year-old goalie held off Spain, one of the tournament's favorites, tying Spain 0-0. And then, would you believe it, magic happened once again on Sunday when Cap Verde took on another soccer powerhouse in Uruguay. A BBC reporter was interviewing a Cap Verde fan mid-game when the team scored their first ever World Cup goal.
1: Yes. What's your appraisal of the way the Cape Verdean team has been playing so far?
2: I personally think so far Cabo Verde has been playing great. It's been matching Uruguay's pressure.
1: Goal! That's a goal! That's a goal! Oh, what? The Cape Verde has broken. He has made history tonight, scoring a live goal here.
3: And you can see Marcelo, what can you do?
1: Marcelo! We pass it to the next phase.
3: History!
1: We are going to the next phase.
3: What do you make of that goal?

I-20, except 13 along parts of the coast. For the Northern Peninsula East and Port Saunders and the Straits, mainly sunny. High 19, except 12 along parts of the coast. Let's take a look at Labrador now. For Labrador City and Wabush, good chance of showers late this morning and risk of thunderstorms this afternoon. High 18 degrees. For Churchill Falls and the Churchill Valley, good chance of showers late this morning. High 17. For Upper Lake Melville and Eagle River,

0: sides of those.
1: The RNC says that technology allows officers to upload evidence to a secure digital space that the Crown can access. The head of public prosecutions says they have money in this year's budget to buy new evidence management software too. All that to keep evidence flowing and cases moving through court on time. Arianna Kelland, CBC News, St. John's.
2: The commercial northern shrimp fish

0: steps brought in to ensure that we're within the confines of those.
1: The RNC says that technology allows officers to upload evidence to a secure digital space that the Crown can access. The head of public prosecutions says they have money in this year's budget to buy new

0: Contents of that note were not disclosed at the request of investigators.
1: This is the life that my sister lives, that I live, that my brother lives, that our children live every day. And we are in agony.
0: Savannah Guthrie spoke to her colleagues during the Today Show broadcast. She says the family will not stop looking for their mother. In her early appeal to the kidnappers, Guthrie had said her mother, Nancy, was in poor health and needed critical medicine. France has recorded its hottest day ever. A deadly heat wave is pushing temperatures to above 40 degrees Celsius across the country. More than 40 people have drowned while trying to cool off in rivers.
2: No, on peut pas se baigner ici. On peut pas nager. Les courants, ils sont trop violents.
0: Local residents on the banks of the Rhône River say the currents are far too strong to swim. A French pro soccer player drowned in that waterway yesterday near Lyon. Only a small number of homes in France have air conditioning, making the weather especially challenging. The heat wave is also gripping Spain and the UK. And that is The World This Hour. For CBC News, I'm Stephanie Skanderas.
3: Oh, that's a good question. I don't know if I've been asked that before.
4: Oh,
3: actually.
4: Really?
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8: Oh, good questions.
4: So, why not listen to the morning show?
9: These are tough questions.

0: So it was just really, I'm really grateful to have been recognized for my work. Yes, yeah.
1: You were on the shortlist first, and then you got the news that you were the final winner. Do you remember where you were and what that was like?
0: I wasn't at my house, actually, when I heard that I had won the prize. And I immediately, like, cried out, and my father was like, "Edith, is everything okay? Like, what happened?" And then he was happy to hear that it was some good news instead of something really

across the line. They storm the crease like bumblebees. They travel like a burning flame. We see them slide the puck inside. It's a 1-1 hockey game. Oh, the good old hockey game is the best game you can.

new entrants into the inshore fishery. And it started 2 years ago, but people shouldn't lose focus on Europe's review of its seal products ban, says a local conservationist. I'm Paula Gale. Welcome to the broadcast. Well, it's certainly not in a cubicle. Fresh air, the lure of the open ocean.

0: an inshore fish harvester with your own enterprise. Of course, like any occupation, it has its share of challenges. But right now, there's not enough people choosing fishing as a career. And the FFAW is trying to change that. To talk about the fishing industry new entrance initiative, I spoke with Union President Dwan Street. Now, how much of a need is there right now for new people to enter this industry?
1: Obviously, you know, when you look at the average age of a fish harvester, it's about 54. So over the next decade or so, we're going to be looking at a significant number of retirements. And we want to make sure that those enterprises and those positions are filled by young people who understand that this is a very good industry. And to kind of negate that message that we hear far too often that the fishery is a dying industry, because if you look at the value and how much it actually means to our province, it's clear that that's not true.
0: Yeah. And, you know, you have owner operators in the inshore. You also have crew members. I mean, is there a need for both, or you know what I'm saying?
1: Absolutely. Yeah, there is. And again, it's not just one area in the province either. It's right from Labrador right on down to the South Coast.
0: Now, over the years, of course, you know, many children have followed in their father's footsteps, right, to enter this industry. But you know, especially since the moratorium, is that happening a lot?
1: We're starting to see a lot of folks wanting to come back home. And you're right, after the moratorium, I mean, I grew up around Bonavista, and to see the amount of families that left and just never came back. And rightfully so. I mean, it was the largest layoff in Canadian history. But now you're starting to see folks wanting to come back. And we hear from folks all the time, whether they went to the oil sands in Alberta, but want to bring their young families back, want a future in the fishery. And they'll call here and ask, you know, what do I have to do to get into the industry? And obviously we'll send them to the certification board, who is a partner on this project, and help them, because it is good news, of course, when you hear folks wanting to come back. But I think the onus is on us too, to also promote it and to let folks know that there are good jobs here and they're available. And, you know, there's nothing better sometimes than being your own boss and being able to live in rural Newfoundland and raise your family there. So I think this project is going to be really, really important in doing that.
0: Yeah. And I know the fishery has evolved a lot. Maybe some people don't realize, you know, about, you know, maybe some of the educational requirements and things like that. So let's talk about that. In terms of becoming like an owner-operator, like what do you need for education?
1: You do need a number of credits through the certification board. And I think a lot of folks don't realize that some of the courses they may have taken, whether they train for other professions, actually transfer over. And I'm just thinking about like small engine repair. And we've worked over the years with a lot of folks to say, you know, you have a lot of skills that can translate. And there's even a course that's called, it's PLAR, and it's a prior learning assessments. And, you know, if you can come in and demonstrate that you know how to, say, mend a shrimp trawl, or you know how to do certain repairs, then you get credits for this, and you'll come in and do that in front of an assessor. So a lot of this, you know, folks know about it, but it's gotten lost, and new people wanting to get into the industry don't know about it. So what this project's going to allow us to do is do some marketing materials, get out into schools, get out into trade shows, and really promote the industry. And the Safety Association, the Fish Harvesting Safety Association, is another partner on this project. And what they've done over the years, I mean, they've made strides in safety and getting personal locator beacons in the hands of folks and doing online training modules that you can go on and earn credits. So it's an awesome partnership, and we're so happy to see government finally approve this, because it sat for far too long with the Liberal government and we could not get any headway. But when we sat with the Premier and with Fisheries Minister and Minister Paddock, they obviously saw the value in this, and it was a no-brainer. So super happy to see that they approved it.
0: Yeah, I want to hear more about that in a moment. But I mean, do you think for some people, they're maybe intimidated by some of the financial investment that could be required and things like that, you know, like boat ownership and having to like purchase a crab license, things like that?
1: Definitely. And last year we did form a Young Harvesters Committee, and that consists of representatives all over the province to sit down and to talk about some of this stuff and to identify areas where, again, they might feel intimidated, they might feel need for improvements, maybe something that worked for them. And we've had like banks come in and do talks where the young harvesters can sit down and say, okay, well, here's the roadblocks I've run into. And that's been important. So that can

The Taliban called it a historic first. A former Afghan MP calls it a slap in the face to women and girls living under the group's oppressive rule. Today, a five-member Taliban delegation was in Brussels for a day of closed-door talks with European Union member states. The EU does not officially

0: Early Sunday morning, emergency officials asked people around the Mauriceville, Texas area to stay indoors because of a, quote, heavy presence of bees, unquote. Now, when they said heavy presence, they meant extremely heavy. An 18-wheeler carrying a number of beehives turned over near the intersection of, and I am not making this up, Colony Lane and Colony Drive. Local emergency services had completed most of the cleanup by later that day, which seems pretty fast. But after all, it was only about 2 million bees. In 2007, a flatbed overturned on a Montana road carrying more than 13 million bees. At the time, State Trooper Del Ammon told our former host Carol Off about his improvised beekeeping suit.
1: As soon as I arrived, I grabbed my winter coat out of the trunk of the car, put it on. I had a hood that is attached to that. I pulled that up over my head. I had a stocking, winter stocking cap, or watch cap, we call it, I believe I was told you call it a toque.
2: Mm-hmm.
1: Is that right? Yeah, I put that on. And I had sunglasses on because

ordering of the 12 notes in something that's known as the circle of fifths. And if you move from one of these notes to the other, any one of these notes to the one beside it on the circle of fifths, it will sound very pleasing to you. So this is the basis of how chord progressions are often designed for music. If you want to move from one chord to another, a way to do